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0: What's Duck playing?
1: I'm playing Legend of Zelda, Tears of the Kingdom. It's the sequel to the seminal 2017 Breath of the Wild, and after a long wait, it's finally here. There's a bunch of new mechanics like vehicle building and fusing weapons, and some new areas that I won't spoil here. Yeah, it's not as original as Breath of the Wild, but in this case, more of a good thing is exactly what I wanted. So far, I give it a thumbs up.
2: Studies show that when kids spend time outdoors, they become healthier, have lower stress levels, and develop stronger immune systems. They also become more creative and have a greater respect for themselves, other people, and the environment. Immersive and restorative experiences are available in urban parks, green spaces, and preserves. Through exploration of local forests and parks, kids can build a lifelong connection to nature.

0: Sounds wild.
1: Hi, I'm Riley Woodford for the Alaska Department of Fish and Game. The bald eagle's diet is mostly fish, mainly herring, flounder, and salmon. Eagles are opportunistic and will also eat ducks and seagulls, small mammals, shellfish, and carrion. Spawning salmon are important in late summer when large hungry chicks are in the nest and when those novice hunters first strike out on their own. Eagles travel great distances to reach abundant food sources and can sometimes be found in remarkable numbers. In the Chilkat Valley, 80 miles north of Juneau near Haines, thousands of bald eagles gather in the late fall to feed on spawned out salmon. A short, unfrozen section of the Chilkat River supports a late run of chums, which attracts eagles from hundreds of miles away. Eagles on the Chilkat are known to have come from as far away as Prince William Sound, 600 miles to the west, from Willapa Bay in Washington, 1,000 miles to the south, and from Besnard Lake in Saskatchewan, 1,300 miles to the east. A spring run of hooligan, a fish related to herring, in Berners Bay north of Juneau draws hundreds of eagles and other birds in the spring. Like the fall run of Chilkat chums, it's particularly attractive and important because it comes at a time when other food sources are scarce. For Sounds Wild, I'm Riley Woodford. Sounds Wild is brought to you by the Alaska Department of Fish and Game.

Hello everyone, it's me, Dr. Dinosaur Dave. And today we're going to be talking about the longest dinosaur. The longest dinosaur was the Argentinosaurus, which measured over 40 meters, as long as four fire engines. It was part of the Titanosaur group of dinosaurs. Its remains have been found in Argentina, South America. This amazing fact about a dinosaur is brought to you by KRUA 88.1 FM.

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0: has the laser cannon been loaded?
1: Everything has been prepared as you ordered. But how did you get permission to return to New York, Master?
0: Through the efforts of a misguided fool.
2: It's free enterprise! And I'm not gonna let some blasted government bureaucrat tell me how to run my business!
3: But Doom
2: will be my guest on my private estate on Long Island! There's nothing you can do about it!
3: He's dangerous. I just hope you know what you're doing.
0: Don't I always?
2: Ah, there's Doom's jet! Right on time!
4: Why is it so cold down here?
5: The heat went out in the whole building.
6: Warm enough out there on Long Island with Doom.
4: Doom? Here in New York?
5: Yes, Doom has an amazing new machine.
0: Get the President of the United States on the phone.
2: How long is all this going to take, Doom?
0: I will not invite you to repeat

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1: And we don't know where we are.
0: But what we do know is
1: the ocean
0: is gone.
1: And all I can see
0: for miles and miles
1: of endless ocean
0: is trees.
1: And from there, we notice the greatest mystery of life unfold.
0: We watched a camel
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Hello everyone, it's me, Dr. Dinosaur Dave, and today we're going to be talking about the dumbest dinosaur. Stegosaurus had a brain the size of a walnut, only 3 centimeters long, and weighed about 75 grams. However, comparing brain size to body size, sauropodomorphs like Plateosaur were probably one of the dumbest dinosaurs. This amazing fact about dinosaurs is brought to you by KRUA 88.1 FM.

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But it's really difficult to know how to do that, or where to even start. 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

Did you know Ronnie James Dio of Holy Diver fame accidentally severed his thumb in a gardening accident, dropping an oversized garden gnome on his fingers? Doctors were able to reattach the digit, but Dio's main concern was not being able to throw up his signature devil horns hand gesture anymore. Now you know.

0: Hey, you know what? Sunday afternoons were made to chill. 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And always remember, chill is not confined to a genre, is only confined to a mood, the feel-good mood.
1: 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All of a sudden, being lost isn't so bad.

0: sounds wild. Hi, I'm Riley Woodford for the Alaska Department of Fish and Game.
1: On a spring vacation fishing trip to the Natchez River in Texas, my friends and I spot a big water moccasin on a clump of brush on the riverbank. Kevin warns a couple passing in a small boat.
2: Big water moccasin sitting in that brush pile. Big one. Real big one.
3: We almost ran into
2: it. We decided we'd leave it alone.
3: Yeah.
1: By the end of the afternoon, we've seen five water moccasins, a copperhead, and a red-bellied water snake, the only non-venomous snake of the day. For an Alaskan, it's a big day for snakes. There are 15 subspecies of venomous snakes in Texas, in four groups. Water moccasins, also called cottonmouths, copperheads, rattlesnakes, and coral snakes. Alaska is famous for its complete absence of snakes, something most people, especially people from venomous snake country, fully appreciate. There are no lizards, freshwater turtles, or snakes in Alaska. The only reptiles in Alaska are the rare sightings of sea turtles. Texas is home to 76 species of snakes, more than any other state. Texas straddles the west and the south, with the wet climate in the east and the dry climate in the west. As you head north, snakes and reptiles are less and less abundant. Oregon is home to only 16 snake species. For Sounds Wild, I'm Riley Woodford. Sounds Wild is brought to you by the Alaska Department of Fish and Game.

0: Bro, don't worry. I learned how to sail on WikiHow.
1: Dude, I wrote that article.
0: What?
1: I wrote it.
0: How do I turn?
2: 6.5 hours later.
1: This is all your fault.
3: 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What is that?
1: Oh my god.
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Hello everyone, it's me, Dr. Dinosaur Dave, and today we're talking about the heaviest dinosaur. The heaviest dinosaur was Argentinosaurus at 77 tons. It was equivalent to 17 African elephants. Argentinosaurus is also the largest land animal that has ever lived. This amazing fact about a dinosaur is brought to you by KRUA 88.1 FM.

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0: Today on Two People Learning Things No One Knows, we're going to be talking about juice boxes. Do you know what the two small folded triangles on either side of a juice box are for?
1: Isn't it so that you can easily open up the juice box and drink out any remaining juice?
0: Well, actually, no. While many people have never even given this thought or just assumed that's how they were made, they actually do have a purpose. The top sides of many juice boxes fold out to create fins that help smaller children have a better grip on the juice box, making them less likely to spill.
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Hello everyone, it's me, Dr. Dinosaur Dave, and today we're talking about the heaviest dinosaur. The heaviest dinosaur was Argentinosaurus at 77 tons. It was equivalent to 17 African elephants. Argentinosaurus is also the largest land animal that has ever lived. This amazing fact about a dinosaur is brought to you by KRUA 88.1 FM.

0: 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How may I help you?
1: Yes, are you able to refill my Chill Pill prescription?
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1: Now, I just have one last question, Jazz Man. 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

sounds wild. Hi, I'm Riley Woodford for the Alaska Department of Fish and Game. On a cool summer day on Prince of Wales Island, a wildlife biologist comes across wolf scat on the mossy forest floor. She pulls on latex gloves and collects the damp bundles of hair and bone chips in a Ziploc bag. Researchers are studying wolf diet, and scat like this is revealing some surprises. That's because it's now possible to look at the DNA in the sample. In the past, biologists learned what wolves ate by examining the hair and bones in scat. It was pretty easy to identify moose or deer hair. But smaller and more completely digested prey items, like fish, were overlooked and not represented. DNA analysis reveals everything, and in proportions. Biologists knew wolves on Prince of Wales ate mostly deer and some beavers, but they've learned there's more variety. This study shows that the diet is 55% deer and 21% beaver. It's 10% black bear and almost 5% salmon. And 4% of the diet is birds. Weasels like marten and mink make up about 2%, and rodents are just about 1% of the diet. This is pretty similar to the diet of wolves throughout Southeast Alaska, although elsewhere, moose and mountain goats are represented as well as deer. Sounds wild. I'm Riley Woodford.

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1: Son, you still awake?
2: Yeah, Dad?
1: Son, I just wanted to have a little talk with you.
2: What about, Dad?
1: Son, one of the best parts of raising you is watching you become a man. And as you mature, you start to understand more adult things. Your mother and I just feel like it's time to explain to you an important part of how the world works.
2: What do you mean, Dad?
1: Son, it's time you learn that there's no such thing as Michael Jordan.
2: What? What do you mean?
1: Michael Jordan was invented by sneaker corporations in the 1980s in order to sell shoes.
2: No, it's not true!
1: In the 80s, Nike's profits were in a death spiral. The disaffected youth of America weren't buying sneakers. The boardroom over at Nike realized they needed a way to appeal to kids or die, so they created the perfect athlete. By conspiring with the news media, the NBA, and Looney Tunes, they facilitated the greatest primetime sham our country has ever known, Michael Jeffrey Jordan.
2: But he did all those games and TV interviews.
1: CGI and puppets. DreamWorks Studios had been on life support for years, and this was just a fiscal boon that they needed to stay afloat.
2: What about when he dunked from the free throw line?
1: Wires, magnets, and air cannons. They bought out the entire senior class of MIT to make it happen.
2: Then why'd they make him play baseball?
1: Let's not talk about that.
2: Oh my God. I guess I have to rethink things.
1: That's good to hear, son. Now, while you're thinking about that, I'm just gonna leave and take this Michael Jordan poster with me.
3: Also, the bee puts a singer in the bird, and then you're born, and you die, and no one's sure what happens after that.
2: What?
3: Okay, bye.
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0: Today on Two People Learning Things No One Knows, we're going to be talking about toothbrushes. Do you know what the blue bristles on a toothbrush are for?
1: Isn't it so that you can measure out your toothpaste on the brush?
0: Actually, no. While many people think it is there for a more appealing reason, it actually has a much more informative purpose. The blue bristles on a toothbrush start to fade, which indicate that it is time to get a new toothbrush.
1: These facts that no one knows about were brought to you by KRUA 88.1 FM.

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1: Whoa, there's an extra fifth pocket in your jeans?
0: Yes, there is. 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

0: sounds wild. Hi, I'm Riley Woodford for the Alaska Department of Fish and Game.
1: The northern flicker is a large North American woodpecker. There are two distinct geographical groups which look quite different, red-shafted and yellow-shafted flickers. Until the 1980s, these were considered to be separate species. As the name implies, the shafts, or quills, of the bird's wing and tail feathers are either a bright salmon red color or a golden yellow color. Red and yellow shafted flickers also have distinctly different facial markings. Yellow shafted flickers are found in the eastern U.S. and in the Pacific Northwest, and red shafted flickers are found in the west. In southeast Alaska and the Yukon, both types of flickers are found, and there's considerable intergradation of the two races, sometimes within the same nest.
0: Northern flickers migrate south in the winter and return to Alaska in early spring. Like other woodpeckers, the male flicker sets up a territory by drumming, hammering his bill against a resonating surface. Flickers favor more open country than other woodpeckers. Although they can chip wood-boring insects out of dead trees, they often feed on the ground and pick up insects off tree trunks and branches. A flicker's barbed tongue is almost 3 inches long and is well-suited for licking up insects. Ants are a favorite food. Flickers also practice anting. They rub crushed or live ants on their feathers, and it is believed that chemicals in the ants, like formic acid, serve as insecticides, fungicides, and help supplement the bird's own preening oils. For Sounds Wild, I'm Riley Woodford.
1: And I'm Kathy Hawker.
0: Sounds Wild is brought to you by the Alaska Department of Fish and Game.

0: Have you recently consumed any petroleum-based food dyes? Well, now that I have your attention, if you're suffering from a lack of attention span, I have a good recommendation for you. Come listen to the show The Lot on KRUA 88.1 FM Anchorage. We play some of the longest songs you'll ever hear. It is a challenge. I dare you to sit through a full 45-minute song, which I play monthly, weekly. 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I do whole shows where I try to play the longest songs possible. 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

0: And now a very special message from KRUA 88.1 FM, Anchorage. Today we have a special treat, a live interview with our sponsor, the Anchorage Possum Shelter. Hey Pete, you are live on Edge Essentials.
1: Actually, it's Possum Pete. Get her, doggone.
0: Okay, well, tell us a little about the Possum Shelter in Anchorage, would you?
1: Well, see, I used to be a lawyer, but these commie-loving things just moved up in my house one summer. Oh, son of a biscuit eater! Oh, shoot. Well, being a nice guy, I decided to open up a possum shelter. Let go of my pants! Shoot. Well, you see, nobody's done it before, but you know, possums need good homes, too.
0: That's great, Pete. Tell us how people can get involved.
1: It's Possum Pete. Come on down and get you a... Hey, don't eat that. Possum! And please, for the love of God, help me. They just... Hey, don't touch the phone. I'm using the damn thing. What are you doing? Oh, no. What happened? They're escaping! Martha! Code Brown!
0: Pete! Pete, you there? Well, that was Pete from the Possum Shelter of Anchorage. If anyone wants to get involved, just go... Oh, hell. Who wants a f***ing possum? This has been a very special message from KRUA 88.1 FM Anchorage. Thank you for listening.

remember fiending to release my semen. Swear I had a demon underneath my covers. And I remember chasing after hella boxes with a pocket full of extra rubbers. They say palates that don't know good seasoning probably prefer they dishes hella smothered. And hell, I ain't different. It was years my kitchen ain't have nothing but gravy in the cupboard or cabinet. Either way, it's clear I was a magnet for hypersexual, somewhat ravenous savages described as immaculate, pristine beings. Yeah. Was like this since my mid-teens, so I write to smite the hype described as love to those who have sight but can't see. See?

Exploring Science in the Sea. The phrase maritime continent sounds like an oxymoron. One word refers to the oceans, the other to land. Yet it's a name that oceanographers and climate scientists have applied to a region around Southeast Asia. That's because there's a strong interaction between land and sea there, an interaction that affects the climate of the entire planet. The maritime continent sits between the Indian and Pacific Oceans. It includes Indonesia, the Philippines, and Papua New Guinea, thousands of islands, and many seas. It's in the tropical warm pool, the warmest large span of ocean in the world, with an average temperature of about 82 degrees Fahrenheit. A lot of water evaporates from the warm ocean surface and streams into the atmosphere. Carried by tropical breezes, it wafts over the islands. During the day, the land heats up, which creates rising air currents. They carry the water vapor to high altitudes, building thunderstorms. That weather doesn't just impact the maritime continent, though. It drives air currents that circle the planet, influencing the climate in much of the world. The warm pool also helps drive El Niño and La Niña, which change weather patterns in the United States and elsewhere. And it controls the monsoon season in Australia. The warm pool has been expanding in recent years, the result of our warming climate. Over the last 3 years, an international project has been studying what that means for the maritime continent and the rest of the world, too. Science in the Sea is a production of the University of Texas Marine Science Institute and is available as a weekly podcast at scienceandthesea.org. I'm Holly Brawley.

0: Today on Two People Learning Things No One Knows, we're going to be talking about coins. Do you know why some coins have rigid edges?
1: Is it to prevent money laundering?
0: Yes, but it actually came from further back than today. Because back in the day, coins were cast in different kinds of metals, some of which being valuable, like the silver dollar made from an ounce of silver. People would shave off the edges of coins to melt the shavings down into new coins and sell them at their full value, even though they weren't worth that much anymore. So to avoid this, coin makers put rigid edges on the coins so somebody could clearly tell if the coin had been shaved.
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And today, we're going to be talking about the smallest dinosaur egg, and how to tell a dinosaur egg from a rock. Dinosaur eggs come in all shapes and sizes. They tend to be ovoid and spherical in nature, and up to 30 centimeters in length, about the size of a rugby ball. The smallest dinosaur egg so far found is only 3 centimeters long. Once the egg has been fossilized, it will become hard like a rock, but it will retain a structure of its own. This amazing fact about dinosaurs is brought to you by KRUA 88.1 FM.

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0: Today on Two People Learning Things No One Knows, we're going to be talking about paper. Do you know why the margins on the paper were invented?
1: I'm not sure. Is it to help with studying?
0: Well, actually, no. While many people think they were made as a guide while writing, there's actually had a much older fashioned purpose. In early history, the sides of paper were at a lot of risk from being chewed on by rats, having ink spilled on them, or even burned. The margin was thus invented to protect the writing in the center of the paper from these hazards.
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Me too.

Exploring Science in the Sea. One of the adages of modern science is that if a butterfly in China flaps its wings, it might lead to a hurricane weeks later in the Atlantic Ocean. There's no way to prove or disprove that idea, but there does seem to be some evidence of a connection going the other direction. Warmer water in the northwestern Atlantic may be one factor in creating heat waves over China, Korea, and Japan. Eastern Asia has undergone several deadly heat waves in recent years. A month-long hot spell in 2018 broke a century-old record in Korea, with temperatures reaching 105 degrees. Several factors combined to create the hot weather, including high pressure over the Himalayas and the Pacific Ocean, and warmer waters in the northern Pacific. But researchers have identified a link with the North Atlantic as well. Earlier studies had already found some connections. Long-term changes in surface water temperatures in the North Atlantic and the northwestern Pacific seem to be linked, for example. And changes in the North Atlantic can influence Asian typhoons. The recent research looked at 40 years of Asian climate records. Scientists compared those numbers to sea surface temperatures in the northwestern Atlantic. They found a link. They report that warmer water in that part of the Atlantic can create a wave in the atmosphere. It connects with global circulation patterns. As it reaches eastern Asia, the wave helps make conditions hotter and drier, contributing to deadly heat waves. Science in the Sea is a production of the University of Texas Marine Science Institute and is on the web at scienceinthesea.org. I'm Holly Brawley. Science in the Sea is part of the Texas Podcast Network, The Conversations Changing the World, brought to you by the University of Texas at Austin. Any opinions expressed in this podcast do not represent the views of the University of Texas at Austin.

0: 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Honey, I'm home.
1: Daddy.
0: Hey, kids. Who's our guest?
2: Hello, sir. I'm from Dream Inc.
0: Honey, what is this?
3: Hey, honey. I have a surprise. I know how you're always talking and moaning in your sleep, but you can't remember what your dreams were about. So, I contacted them, and they sent this technician to analyze your dream data that I recorded while you slept.
2: Yep, I have the transcript right here.
0: What? Honey, I don't know
3: about... Come into the kitchen. Let's listen. Come on, kids. Gather around.
2: Dream 1. You were at work, giving a presentation, but suddenly you looked down and you weren't wearing pants.
3: Oh, how interesting.
2: Dream 2. You're sitting in a tree when you see a woman, and suddenly you fall out of the tree.
3: Oh, who's this mystery woman?
2: Dream 3. You're in a motel room, and the bed is covered in rose petals. Fragments of cheap perfume lingers in the air. You're lying there, handcuffed to the bed, in your birthday suit. Not sure how you got there.
3: Oh, kids, cover your ears.
0: Honey, I don't think you want to hear this.
3: Shh, keep going.
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0: It's completely isolated. It's a dream. Who is this guy? Why did you hire him?
4: 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You might not remember your dreams, but we can for you.
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9: 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They might play vulgar music, so cover the little kiddie's ears.
10: It's okay, because I know this guy. It's Count F***ula.
6: Hey, don't swear. 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
6: All right, it's not full moon. Thanks a lot, guys. 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

0: 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Do you know why beer bottles have an extra long neck on them?
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0: Yes, but actually no. While many people think it's actually to hold more beer, it actually has a more thoughtful purpose. 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

0: From the Bureau of Economic Geology, this is Earth Date. For centuries, geysers have captured our imagination in places like Yellowstone National Park, where 4 million visitors flock each year. This is partly because geysers are spectacular, and partly because they're rare. There are only about 1,000 worldwide, and nearly half of them are in Yellowstone. Most others occur in just 5 countries. Why are there so few? They require very specialized geology. At the surface, they need caprock to trap water. In the subsurface, they need fissures in the rock so water can flow into and collect in reservoirs and cavities. Below that, they need intense heat. All geysers are in volcanic areas. The bottom of the geyser's water column is closest to the heat under higher pressure, which raises the boiling point. So the water keeps heating without converting to steam. The heat travels up the water column, eventually reaching the top. There, the pressure is lower, so the water can boil. As it turns into steam, it releases pressure on the water just below it, which can now boil, releasing pressure on the water further down, and so on. This chain reaction produces huge volumes of steam, which erupt out of the top of the geyser. In large geysers, steam can carry thousands of gallons of boiling water into the air. In fountains, that can last a few seconds to a few hours, and reach heights up to 300 feet. If you go to see one, prepare to be amazed. It's one of nature's greatest shows. I'm Scott Tinker.
1: 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For more stories, follow us on Facebook or visit earthdate.org.

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0: Check me out, my name is Brack, and that's a fact. I got a mom and a dad and a yard out back. We sit by the pool and we nibble on snacks. 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
1: Why'd the beat stop? 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

0: Today on Two People Learning Things No One Knows, we're going to be talking about pots and pans. Do you know why most pots and pans have a hole in the end of their handles?
1: Isn't it to hang them up?
0: Well, no. While many people think it's to hang the pots and pans up, it actually has a more useful purpose. It is really there because that size of hole can fit most kinds of stirring utensils. And when placed in that hole, so the stirring end is over the pot, it minimizes the mess.
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0: 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Hi, I'm Riley Woodford for the Alaska Department of Fish and Game.
1: On a still winter night, a great horned owl is on the prowl. She's focused on a small, nocturnal mammal scampering along a spruce tree branch. She prepares to attack, but the squirrel leaps into the darkness and glides silently to a neighboring tree, quickly circling around to the backside. This northern flying squirrel has escaped to live another night. Flying squirrels are seldom seen in Alaska because they are secretive, arboreal, and nocturnal. But they are relatively common. They are found from southeast to as far north as Fairbanks. Research on Prince of Wales Island in southern southeast Alaska suggests that flying squirrels are abundant there, one or two flying squirrels per acre. That's comparable to average densities of the familiar red squirrel in many parts of Alaska. Flying squirrels are active year-round, and they don't hibernate. They have a well-developed sense of smell, which helps them find food in the dark. They are omnivorous, eating fungus and mushrooms, bird eggs, seeds, lichens, and insects. Like red squirrels, they cache food. Flying squirrels are smaller than red squirrels, weighing about 5 ounces. They flatten their bodies and use folds of skin that stretch between their front and back legs to glide from the trees. They don't actually fly. For Sounds Wild, I'm Riley Woodford.

0: Sounds wild. Hi, I'm Riley Woodford for the Alaska Department of Fish and Game.
1: Pigeon guillemots are among the most common seabirds in the West and among the most abundant diving seabirds in Southeast Alaska. They're found from the Bering Sea coast in northern Alaska along the Pacific coastline to southern California. Pigeon guillemots are black birds with a distinctive white bar on each wing and bright red legs and feet. In winter, their plumage becomes more mottled, but the white wing bars still stand out. They nest in loose colonies, often above rocky shores. They're alcids, members of a family of diving birds that includes murres, murrelets, auklets, and puffins. Alcids fly underwater, swimming with their wings rather than their legs. Guillemots are about a foot long, slightly larger than murrelets. Like murrelets, they sometimes have difficulty taking off, so to escape danger, they're more likely to dive and swim than to take off and fly.
0: Pigeon guillemots forage closer to shore than other southeast alcids. There's a good reason for that. Unlike murrelets, which generally forage in the water column and feed on schooling fish such as herring, guillemots usually dive to the seafloor and hunt along the bottom. Blennies, small eel-like fish, are a favorite food. Guillemots also eat mollusks, crustaceans, and marine worms. One special adaptation for this seafloor foraging is the bird's blood, which is richer in hemoglobin than the blood of most seabirds and has the capacity to hold more oxygen and to metabolize that oxygen faster. Sounds what?

0: Today on Two People Learning Things No One Knows, we're going to be talking about solo cups. Do you know what the lines on a solo cup are for?
1: Is it so you have a better grip when holding it?
0: Well, no. While many people think it's to have a better grip, it actually has a much more responsible purpose. The last three lines are there to help you know how much of a certain kind of alcohol to pour. The line on the bottom is for liquor, measuring at 1 ounce. Then the next up from that one is wine for 5 ounces. And then finally the next one above that is for beer at 12 ounces.
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0: Hey, you know what? Sunday afternoons were made to chill. 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And always remember, chill is not confined to a genre. Is only confined to a mood, the feel-good mood.
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1: Now, I just have one last question, Jazzman. Is the Chill Pill addictive?
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0: Today on Two People Learning Things No One Knows, we're going to be talking about toothpaste. Do you know what the three different colors in some toothpaste brands are for?
1: Are they for helping you measure how much toothpaste you put on the brush?
0: Well, no. While many people think it has to do something with patriotism or style, it actually has a much more informational purpose. In the 1970s, people started to realize that cleaning their mouth wasn't good enough. So a toothpaste company called Aquafresh took action by adding a blue stripe to indicate it was dual action, with cleaning and freshening. They then later added a red stripe showing it was triple action with cleaning, freshening, and plaque control.
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2: 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Buzzed and high driving are just as bad as drunk driving, with the same risk of arrest, or worse than that, harm to yourself or others. If you're planning to drink or consume cannabis, always have a designated sober driver or plan on using a ride-sharing service. Stay smart, only drive sober.

sounds wild. Hi, I'm Riley Woodford for the Alaska Department of Fish and Game. In June of 2023, a white raven was spotted in Kenai, a striking young bird with white feathers, a white beak, and white legs and feet. The chick of the year was first spotted in North Kenai in mid-June among a family of mostly black ravens. A Kenai photographer said it was a group of seven young ravens, six normal-looking black ones, and one that had reddish feathers on its neck and face. He noted that the white raven had dark eyes, which indicates it does not have albinism, a condition that results in a complete lack of pigment, which provides color to feathers. Instead, it's leucistic, which means that there's a lack of pigment due to an absence of the cells that produce melanin. This tends to produce patches of white, but in the case of the white raven, it's basically completely white. As sightings of the white raven came in, the Kenai National Wildlife Refuge posted pictures and information about the bird on Facebook. As of mid-August, the white raven was still ranging around the Kenai area and hanging out with other ravens. Although leucistic birds are rare, in recent years, an almost all-white leucistic robin was photographed around Juneau, as was a partially white stellar jay. For Sounds Wild, I'm Riley Woodford.

UAA is offering virtual mentorships for all students who would like a little extra help in organizing their class schedules, giving guidance, or just navigating general college life all throughout the year, even through the summer. 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
1: 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Come listen to the show The Lot on KRUA 88.1 FM Anchorage. We play some of the longest songs you'll ever hear. It is a challenge. 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I do whole shows where I try to play the longest songs possible. 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

0: Exploring Science in the Sea. New Zealand may be the equivalent of the Rocky Mountains, the highest part of a continent. Unlike North America, though, the rest of New Zealand's continent is hidden at the bottom of the Pacific Ocean. The continent of Zealandia was first mentioned in 1995. It didn't gain wide acceptance, though, until a couple of decades later, when a paper brought together the evidence of its existence. Part of the evidence consists of rocks from the ocean floor around New Zealand. The samples consist of the same types of rock that make up Earth's continents. Such rocks are lighter than those that make up the ocean floor. Researchers also mapped the ocean contours in that part of the Pacific. They found a large feature that's thousands of feet higher than the surrounding seafloor. It covers almost 2 million square miles, about two-thirds the size of the continent that forms Australia. Finally, satellites mapped the gravitational field of that part of the world. They found that the formation around New Zealand is much thicker and less dense than the rock that makes up ocean crust. In other words, it's a piece of continental crust, like North America and the other continents. Zealandia formed about 85 million years ago when a single slab of land broke apart to make the modern-day continents. It's been pulled, twisted, and squeezed since then. Most of it has sunk beneath the waves, leaving only New Zealand and a few other islands in view, the Rocky Mountains of a submerged continent. Science in the Sea is a production of the University of Texas Marine Science Institute at Port Aransas and is available as a weekly podcast at scienceinthesea.org. I'm Holly Brawley.
1: Is an interesting phenomenon. A ticking clock, the running sand and hourglass. All these have captured the imagination of men. But time is more. It exists now and then and in the future. Suppose we are in the year 1950. Coexistence in time may be worlds we have never seen. The worlds of the past.

0: can't go back.
1: 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Sue. 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

0: Today on Two People Learning Things No One Knows, we're going to be talking about hangers. Do you know what the purpose of wooden hangers are?
1: Aren't they just considered to be a better type of hanger?
0: Yes, but also no. While many people think it's for fashion, it actually has a much more interesting purpose. Wooden hangers are often made from cedar wood, which is known to repel bugs and have a refreshing scent. They also provide much more durability than standard hangers.
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I take 5 steps, at least 5 breaths. Then you back, how they slow crap, faith I accept. I remember slipping through these cracks, back to back, pigs right on my neck. The toes quick every day, how it goes every day. God hit me back, still apply, we still with the plan. 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Go get a bag.

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2: home. 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Down into the meadow.
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0: Is it safe in here? Is there any cameras? Is there anybody recording this? I have something very important to tell you.
1: I saw him. He went that way.
0: I don't have much time. I should just tell you. We're living in a simulation. They've been lying to us this whole time. Everything we know, everything we've ever knew, is made up. There's a computer hosted in another universe that's creating this simulation. Aliens, well, maybe they're like us. I don't know. But we're not real. We're just numbers in a computer.
1: I found him. Let's go.
0: They're here. I gotta go.
2: Arrest him.
0: No, stop it. 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

Exploring Science and the Sea. Most of the time, an icebreaker that doesn't plow through the ice is about as useful as a car without wheels. But a German icebreaker is scheduled to make an important scientific expedition while frozen inside the ice. The research vessel Polar Stern will study the Arctic for a year. The mission's goal is to collect information that will help scientists develop better models of how the climate is changing. The icebreaker will leave Norway in September and head for icy waters north of Siberia. About 600 people will spend time on the ship. They'll be shuttled in and out by other icebreakers. Once Polar Stern is frozen in place, scientists will set up remote stations on the ice up to 30 miles away. The entire network will drift close to the North Pole during winter, then southward into the Atlantic Ocean. At the same time, aircraft will fly missions above the network to study the upper atmosphere. Arctic waters have been warming at a faster rate than the rest of the planet. But climate models don't do a good job of explaining why that's the case. A poor understanding of this region makes it harder to develop models that explain the global climate. Mission scientists will study the ice, the ocean, and the atmosphere. They'll probe what happens when the ice freezes and when it melts. They'll study the effects of the changing ice on the ocean and on marine life. And they'll look at how changes in the Arctic may cause changes to other parts of the planet, all while drifting with the ice. Science in the Sea is a production of the University of Texas Marine Science Institute at Port Aransas and is available as a weekly podcast at scienceandthesea.org. I'm Holly Brawley.

0: If any of you out there are still unsure about what listening to KRUA does to your brain, let me show you. 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This is KRUA. And this is your brain on KRUA. Any questions?
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1: Hi, I'm Riley Woodford for the Alaska Department of Fish and Game. Late May in the Copper River Basin of South Central Alaska, and a big male brown bear is pursuing a female. In the next few weeks, this bear will mate with at least 4 females. He'll also eat about 40 newborn moose calves, kill and eat another bear, find and eat a pile of winter-killed fish, kill and eat a couple of caribou calves, and scavenge a winter-killed moose and a winter-killed caribou. All his behavior is documented because this bear is wearing a camera. In mid-May, Alaska Fish and Game biologists equipped 4 brown bears, that boar, a lone sow, and 2 sows with 1 cub each, with prototype state-of-the-art waterproof cameras. The cameras were programmed to take 1 10-second long video clip every 15 minutes for a month and record GPS locations. Biologists have been studying South Central Alaska brown bears for years to learn more about their predatory behaviors, especially regarding newborn moose calves and caribou calves. When the 4 cameras were retrieved a month later in mid-June, biologists downloaded almost 12,000 short video clips. The clips show the bear's chin at the side of the frame and what the bear sees in front of it. In addition to the behaviors already described, the short clips show the sows playing with their cubs, the bears sleeping, and traveling through the countryside. Biologists will process and study the data collected over the coming winter, and next year, with new cameras, they hope to learn even more. For Sounds Wild, I'm Riley Woodford. Sounds Wild is brought to you by the Alaska Department of Fish and Game.

0: Hey, you know what? Sunday afternoons were made to chill. 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And always remember, chill is not confined to a genre. It's only confined to a mood. The feel-good mood.
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0: On a sunny summer day, a friend and I are taking a walk at lunch when she spots a group of beautiful little yellow songbirds, yellow warblers. She wants to get a picture, but they won't sit still. Agile and quick, the little warblers flutter along small branches, snatching moths and damselflies, and forage in the foliage for caterpillars and spiders, snatching bugs from the underside of leaves. Yellow warblers favor shrubby thickets and woods, so there's a lot of greenery in the way of her lens. These birds are done nesting for the summer, and my friend spots an empty nest in the fork of a small willow tree, a cup of grasses, bark strips, and plant fibers. The inner cup of the nest has a soft bed of feathers and animal hair. Yellow warblers come to Alaska in summer to nest, and they winter as far south as Central and South America. They prefer similar climates in their wintering and summer areas, and birds that breed in relatively dry parts of North America overwinter in dry parts of Central America. Researchers are finding that specific individuals may be adapted to dry conditions, while others thrive in wet conditions. Sounds wild. I'm Riley Woodford.

Though autism can be reliably diagnosed in children as young as 18 months, most aren't diagnosed until they're between 4 and 5. Studies indicate that age is even higher for low-income and minority children. Research shows that early diagnosis and early intervention is crucial. It can translate to a lifetime of impact by supporting healthy development, improved communication, and overall positive outcomes later in life.

Hello everyone, it's me, Dr. Dinosaur Dave, and today we're going to be talking about the smallest dinosaur. The smallest fully grown fossil dinosaur is the little bird-hipped planteater-like Lesothosaurus, which was only the size of a chicken. Smaller fossilized examples have been found, but these are of baby dinosaurs. This amazing fact about a dinosaur is brought to you by KRUA 88.1 FM.

Studies show that when kids spend time outdoors, they become healthier, have lower stress levels, and develop stronger immune systems. They also become more creative and have a greater respect for themselves, other people, and the environment. Immersive and restorative experiences are available in urban parks, green spaces, and preserves. Through exploration of local forests and parks, kids can build a lifelong connection to nature.

0: 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Hi, I'm Riley Woodford for the Alaska Department of Fish and Game.
1: In April of 2019, a team of biologists and foresters surveys a field near Delta Junction. They're planning a fire, a prescribed burn, to improve habitat on more than 3,000 acres of the Delta Junction State Bison Range. Wildlife ranging from plains bison, the size of trucks, to grouse, the size of chickens, benefit from the controlled burn, conducted by the Alaska Department of Fish and Game and the Alaska Division of Forestry. A well-planned burn, scheduled a year in advance, is not a sure thing. Burning is highly dependent on weather and the availability of staff to monitor the fire. Fire allows mature conifer forests to be replaced through succession, starting with grasses and shrubs, and followed by aspen, willow, and birch, to provide multiple successional stages of plants. Plans include an uneven burn over previously cleared areas. Bison, sharp-tailed grouse, snowshoe hares, ruffed grouse, and many other animals depend on various stages of succession for food and cover. The Delta Junction Bison Range was created by the Alaska Legislature in 1979 to perpetuate free-ranging bison. It covers almost 90,000 acres. Prescribed fire has been used for habitat management throughout the history of the range and is the most effective method to create forage for bison. For Sounds Wild, I'm Riley Woodford.

Have you recently consumed any petroleum-based food dyes? Well, now that I have your attention, if you're suffering from a lack of attention span, I have a good recommendation for you. Come listen to the show The Lot on KRUA 88.1 FM Anchorage. We play some of the longest songs you'll ever hear. It is a challenge. 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I play one all the time. I do whole shows where I try to play the longest songs possible. 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

0: Has the laser cannon been loaded?
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Oh no, I lost my radio and I'm in the middle of the woods. 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What am I going to do with that? 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I forgot. 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All of a sudden, being lost isn't so bad.

0: From the Bureau of Economic Geology, this is EarthDate. We've talked about some weird animals on EarthDate, but the platypus may be the strangest. They're famous for having a duck bill and a beaver tail, but that's just the start of it. Platypuses are monotremes, one of just three mammals, all in Australia, that lay eggs. But they also produce milk to nurse their young once hatched. And they're one of the few venomous mammals. Males have sharp spurs on their back legs that can inject poison potent enough to send a human to the hospital. They spend much of their time underwater at night, making over 1,000 short dives in a 24-hour period, hunting worms, crayfish, and water insects. They close their eyes, ears, and nostrils underwater, so they rely on their bill to navigate. It has two types of electroreceptors, using direct current to avoid large objects when swimming, and alternating current to detect the muscle activity of their prey. They then zero in using sensitive pressure receptors that can detect tiny movements in the water, less than the thickness of a human hair. Their hips are splayed like a reptile's. Their fur fluoresces under UV light like some marsupials. Their eyeballs are wrapped in cartilage like a bird, but shaped like those of other water mammals. And their gene code shows ancestry from each of these animal groups. Of course, all this weirdness is in the eye, or the bill, of the beholder. To a platypus, we furless bipeds may be the truly odd ducks. I'm Scott Tinker.
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Exploring Science in the Sea. The smallest fish on coral reefs appear to have two main jobs. One is to make more fish, and the other is to get eaten. These little guys are known as cryptobenthic reef fishes. Crypto indicates that they're mostly hidden, and benthic means they stay close to the ocean floor. Most are no more than half an inch long. They include thousands of species across many families. And because they're so tiny and colorful, they're sometimes called the skittles or jelly beans of the reef. Marine biologists have been paying attention to these fish in recent decades. They found that there are lots of them. They may account for half of the total number of fish on a reef. And they don't go far. Adults seldom range more than a couple of feet. And even the larvae, which in most species can travel hundreds of miles through the ocean, appear to stay within a few miles of their home reef. Cryptobenthic fish live in tiny nooks and crannies in the reefs. Some of them avoid getting eaten by mimicking other organisms or by producing chemicals that keep the predators away. Even so, the fish are a major food source. They may account for more than 50% of the total mass of all fish eaten on a reef. That makes them a vital link in the food chain. Like most other reef organisms, they face some big problems: loss of habitat, climate change, pollution, and invasive species, among others. Their loss could leave the bigger organisms on a reef feeling a lot hungrier. For the University of Texas Marine Science Institute at Port Aransas, I'm Holly Brawley.

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Hey, you know what? Sunday afternoons were made to chill. So, chill with me every Sunday. The Chill Pill Show with your host, Jazzman, from 3 to 5. And always remember, chill is not confined to a genre. It's only confined to a mood. The feel-good mood.

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1: And now my heart knows no divine.

0: That little bugger with the metal arm and leg and the talking suit of armor beside him told me that I couldn't do it. I've discovered how to create gold through the most forbidden alchemy. Now that I've devised this, I must go straight to the lab and create enough gold to make me a king. Okay, now it's time to combine these three elements to create the purest amount of gold. First, I need good music. Interesting. This piece of paper with the chords from a Billy Joel song. Whatever, this will do. What else? 88.1 bottles of pineapple and passion fruit LaCroix? Odd. Finally, I need to place a radio in the center of this summoning circle, and then... Everything is gone. Perfect. The gold should be in the middle of the summoning circle. What? What is this? A poster? For KRUA?
1: Indeed it is.
0: Who are you?
1: 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It's a trait worth more than gold.
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1: Now, I just have one last question, Jazzman. 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

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Try to look proud, but you're not in the slightest. 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
3: Oh yeah, sure. 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
4: Oh, I should have realized. We must look like freaks to them.

sounds wild. Hi, I'm Riley Woodford for the Alaska Department of Fish and Game. On a summer day in interior Alaska, a brown snowshoe hare sits quietly. A hunter is nearby, and the wary hare is using its favorite defense, camouflage, to stay safe. It's a good thing, too, because that hunter doesn't want this hare. It's carrying tularemia, a virulent infectious bacteria that can seriously sicken people and pets. Tularemia, sometimes called rabbit fever because of its association with hares and rabbits, occurs sporadically in Alaska. Early in the summer of 2015, a North Pole man was sickened with tularemia after skinning an infected hare. That's the 30th human case in Alaska in 70 years of record keeping, although there have been more cases of animals with the disease. Interior Alaska accounts for about half the cases, and Southeast Alaska has only seen one. Tularemia is caused by a bacteria that is spread by ticks. Although tick bites are one possible cause, pets often get tularemia from mouthing or catching a sick hare. While it can be fatal if untreated, it's easily cured if diagnosed quickly and the correct antibiotics are prescribed. If a pet does come in contact with the dead hare, take the animal away using gloves or a plastic bag and wash your hands. Double bag and dispose of dead hares where dogs and scavengers cannot get them. For Sounds Wild, I'm Riley Woodford. Sounds Wild is brought to you by the Alaska Department of Fish and Game.

0: Have you recently consumed any petroleum-based food dyes? 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Come listen to the show The Lot on KRUA 88.1 FM Anchorage. We play some of the longest songs you'll ever hear. 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

0: From the Bureau of Economic Geology, this is Earth Date. The waterfall. In concept, it's simple. Just water falling. But in life, waterfalls are a wonder. Beautiful, frightening, powerful, calming, deafening, soothing, sometimes all at once. They've been inspiring humans for millennia. When water flows over a wide shelf, it's called the Block Falls. The widest is Victoria Falls in Zambia, over 1 mile across. Called Smoke That Thunders in the local language, it can be heard 25 miles away. Human tools have been found there from 50,000 years ago. The tallest falls are in Venezuela. Angel Falls cascade down the face of a half-mile-high rock shelf, and a horsetail plume that falls so far, the water turns to mist before it can reach the ground. There, the river reforms to continue its path. Yosemite Falls in California is 200 feet shorter, but nearly as spectacular. But by far, the biggest waterfall in the world is out of sight. Water falling into water under more than a half mile of ocean. Off the coast of Greenland, a huge torrent of dense, very cold water surges over a shelf into the warmer North Atlantic, plummeting 11,000 feet. Its flow is 30 times that of all the rivers that flow into the Atlantic, an astonishing 1.3 trillion gallons per second. Next time you get into nature, make it a point to take in a waterfall. I'm Scott Tinker.
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4: Hi folks, it's Claire Fish, bringing you a new and improved Fish List, a comprehensive guide to fishes. Today, we will learn about an almost literal sea serpent. The giant oarfish is a deep-sea fish that rarely comes up to the surface. These are the longest bony fish, with a record length of 36 feet. They are on average only about 9 feet in length, though. It lacks an anal fin, and the caudal fin is nearly non-existent. The dorsal fin runs almost the entire length of the fish, and the first 10 to 13 fin rays are elongated. The pectoral fins consist of only one highly elongated ray that supposedly resemble oars. The giant oarfish has a nickname, the King of Herrings. Oarfish are not closely related to herrings apart from being another bony fish. Instead, it earned its nickname because fishermen used to sight the crown-like dorsal fins around schools of herring and assumed the oarfish were guiding the herring to their next destination. The giant oarfish appears in legends and myths all over the world. We see reports of sea serpents in Europe. However, modern scholars assume that these sea serpents were just the washed-up remains of oarfish, which were less common then than they were now. In Japan, the giant oarfish is the messenger from Ryugyu-jo, or the Dragon King's Palace, and their appearance usually means there's an earthquake coming. In the years of 2009 and 2010, there's an increase in numbers of oarfish.

0: sounds wild. Hi, I'm Riley Woodford for the Alaska Department of Fish and Game. On a hot summer day, I watched a group of ravens sunbathing. They had gathered on a lawn next to a shed, a bright spot sheltered from the wind where the sun's rays were amplified. Some of the big black birds had their wings half spread, like a droopy cape, and all had their mouths open. They looked like dogs panting, although they did not have their tongues hanging out. It was an odd picture. They seemed uncomfortably warm, but they had clearly sought out this hot spot. Birds don't sweat. Their primary means of cooling is through their lungs. Fresh air coursing through their respiratory system picks up internal body heat from their blood, and warm, moist air is expelled. Those ravens I saw really were panting, increasing their breathing rate to increase the flow of air over the moist surfaces of their mouths and bronchial areas. Ravens also thermoregulate by spreading their wings to dissipate heat, as I saw, and by flying to cooler air layers and soaring in the cool air.
1: Ravens' normal body temperature is about 103 degrees, a bit higher than humans' 98.6. Our temperature doesn't fluctuate much under normal conditions, but birds' temperature normally fluctuates a few degrees depending on outside temperature, metabolic activity such as digestion, and activity. A flying bird produces about 9 times more heat than a resting bird.
0: Why the ravens I saw were deliberately lingering in the hot sun is a mystery, but then people do the same thing. For Sounds Wild, I'm Riley Woodford.
1: And I'm Kathy Hawker.
0: Sounds Wild is brought to you by the Alaska Department of Fish and Game.

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2: 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And they've been playing some good music for years. But I will reveal who they are now. 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

0: are sometimes confused about prayer. 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
1: This one might leave you teary-eyed. 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This one gonna get you through the night. This song is called Joy. Sweet Joy. 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That led to joy, sweet joy. 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
1: Is there a word in Klingon for loneliness? Oh, yes. Gone.
0: Alaska.
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0: From the Bureau of Economic Geology, this is Earth Date. You might have heard of your microbiome, but did you know you also have a virome? That's right. There are more than a trillion active viruses within you right now. Viruses exist in every organism, in every environment. There are at least 10 times more viruses on Earth than all other biological entities combined. A virus is a tiny packet of RNA, or DNA, about 1,500 times smaller than a grain of salt. They lack the ability to reproduce or the ribosomes to make energy. Many scientists don't even consider them to be alive. They can only flourish within the cells of their hosts. When a virus enters a cell, its genetic code instructs the cell to replicate it. Not really reproduction, but duplication. When the cell is spent, it releases these newly created viruses to repeat the process. Most viruses are symbiotic and beneficial to the host. Some attack bacteria, as in our gut. Some provide genes the host can use, like those that protect plants from drought or cold. Others leave behind bits of genetic code that have helped hosts evolve, something we talk about on other episodes. Pathogenic viruses harm or kill the host, but there are only about 200 that infect humans, like the coronaviruses that cause the common cold and COVID-19. Though these rogue actors have given viruses a bad name, the truth is, we couldn't live without our friendly virome. I'm Scott Tinker.
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Hey, you know what? Sunday afternoons were made to chill. So, chill with me every Sunday. The Chill Pill Show with your host, Jazzman, from 3 to 5. And always remember, chill is not confined to a genre. It's only confined to a mood. The feel-good mood.

Domestic violence is not something that you can see. Because you can't see the abuse, the person may feel invisible to everyone around them. They feel lost, confused, frightened, even hopeless. They often become isolated from family and friends. They don't know where to turn to for help. They could be someone you see every day. It's up to us to see them. Learn the warning signs of abuse. Reach out. Let them know you care. Believe them. 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

All right, picture this. You're four drinks deep at the club with your friends, and you're ready to go home. What do? Obviously, you ask your designated sober friend to drive you home or call a rideshare service. What if you've only had a little bit to drink? Or you've only smoked a little something that got passed to you? Don't even think about it. Buzzed and high driving are just as bad as drunk driving, with the same risk of arrest, or worse than that, harm to yourself or others. If you're planning to drink or consume cannabis, always have a designated sober driver or plan on using a ride-sharing service. Stay smart, only drive sober.

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0: 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We play some of the longest songs you'll ever hear. It is a challenge. 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

people come together, feel the music, hear the sounds from the underground, make it happen, make it happen, make it happen. From London to France, from Germany to Spain, make it happen, make it happen, make it happen.

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Make it happen, make it happen, make it happen. From Chicago to Detroit, from New York

0: 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I'm about to say it.
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4: Though autism can be reliably diagnosed in children as young as 18 months, most aren't diagnosed until they're between 4 and 5. Studies indicate that age is even higher for low-income and minority children. Research shows that early diagnosis and early intervention is crucial. It can translate to a lifetime of impact by supporting healthy development, improved communication, and overall positive outcomes later in life. Studies show that when kids spend time outdoors, they become healthier, have lower stress levels, and develop stronger immune systems. They also become more creative and have a greater respect for themselves, other people, and the environment. Immersive and restorative experiences are available in urban parks, green spaces, and preserves. Through exploration of local forests and parks, kids can build a lifelong connection to nature.
5: Exploring science in the sea. We Americans love our shrimp, salmon, and canned tuna. We eat more of those than any other type of seafood. Overall, in 2017, we consumed about 16 pounds of fish and shellfish per person, just below the all-time high. But the rest of the world appears to like seafood even more. Around the globe, the average person eats about 50 pounds of seafood per year. And demand just keeps going up. Rising incomes, better supply chains, reduced waste, and other factors have made it easier for more people to get seafood. Since 1961, in fact, the worldwide rate of seafood consumption has grown twice as fast as the population. To meet that demand, in 2016, the world's fishing fleets brought in about 100 million tons of fish and shellfish. But the oceans aren't providing all that bounty on their own. Wild seafood catches have stayed at about the same level for the last three decades, and maintaining that supply is getting harder. About a third of all wild seafood stocks are being used up faster than nature can replace them. So people are filling the gap through aquaculture, growing fish and shellfish in pens and other facilities. In 2016, in fact, aquaculture provided about half of all the world's seafood, and the percentage keeps going up, especially in Africa and Asia. In the United States, aquaculture represents a smaller slice of the seafood business. Even so, it accounts for about a fifth of domestic production, millions of tons of food for a seafood-hungry population. For the University of Texas Marine Science Institute at Port Aransas, I'm Holly Brawley.

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2: 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Rocking in the mic, sort of like professional. 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